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4: 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But that was just the start. You lost 24 pounds. You finally got that big promotion at work. And the National Association of Awesome Dudes named you the awesomest dude of the year. Now, I don't want to suggest that that's all because of WUTC. But who knows how fate works? All I know is becoming a sustaining member at WUTC was the best decision that we ever made. Sincerely, Future You.
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6: 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I'm Elsa Chang.
7: And I'm Mary Louise Kelly. In Death Valley National Park, there's a cavern protected by fences and video surveillance. At its bottom lies a deep pool of water. This pool is the only home of the critically endangered Devil's Hole pupfish. They've lived there for millennia. About a year ago, their population dropped to the lowest level ever recorded. As NPR's Nell Greenfield Boyce reports, government biologists had to act at a time when federal science was facing its own crisis.
8: For decades, both scientists and the public have marveled over how the one-inch-long, iridescent Devil's Hole pupfish ekes out an existence in a single, overheated fishbowl made of rock. When Kevin Wilson was a kid back in the 1970s, he visited while on a trip with his mom.
9: I have vivid memories at 9 years old looking down off of this observation deck down into Devil's Hole.
8: He now works for the National Park Service and says in late 2024, Devil's Hole contained 200 fish, which for this species seemed pretty good. But that December, and then again a couple of months later, distant earthquakes created waves in the hole's normally still water. These huge waves sloshed back and forth, sweeping across a shallow rock shelf, wiping it clean and removing algae, the algae that is the main food for these fish. And because this happened in winter, the algae couldn't regrow. Wilson says in late February of last year, only 20 fish were left.
9: There was a real possibility of this species being extirpated.

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1: 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So, whether you're a poetry enthusiast or simply someone seeking inspiration and understanding, join us as we unravel the threads of creativity and introspection, one rhyme at a time. Welcome to the conversation. Welcome to One Rhyme at a Time, unpacking the meaning and the muse podcast, where poetry meets mental wellness, right here in the heart of Chattanooga, Tennessee. I am your host, the Poetic Diva, and I am thrilled to embark on this poetic journey with you. So this is a brand new podcast that has been accepted by Chattanooga's NPR station, WUTC. We appreciate them for seeing the potential and value in having this type of programming. Chattanooga has such a rich creative community, and we are honored to provide a platform that all of us can benefit from. Thanks to all of you for being on this journey with us. In each episode, we'll delve into the mesmerizing world of poetry, exploring poetic styles and methods with one poet sharing one poem. And we're not stopping there. After immersing ourselves in the poet's craft, we'll have another conversation to delve into the themes and emotions evoked and inspired by the poetry. We'll explore where the art of poetry and mental and emotional well-being intersect, shedding light on topics that resonate with us all. And we're doing it all for you. We're changing lives one rhyme at a time. And in today's episode, we are talking about disappointment. And who hasn't had an encounter with disappointment? Sometimes on a monthly basis, on a weekly basis, sometimes daily, sometimes several times a day. Today we are joined by designer. Dr. Desiree C. was born in Chattanooga, Tennessee, and is a native of Tullahoma, Tennessee. She began her teaching career in 2013 at Austin East Magnet High School of Knox County Schools. She is an alumni of the University of Tennessee, where she received a Bachelor of Science degree in mathematics with a minor in Africana Studies. Additionally, she earned her master's degree in the art of teaching mathematics from Western Governors University in 2016. And in 2018, she earned her education specialist degree in instructional leadership from Lincoln Memorial University. In December 2021, Dr. Desiree C. graduated with a terminal degree from Lincoln Memorial University, a doctorate of education concentrating in instructional leadership. She is also a very proud graduate of Leadership Chattanooga's best class, the class of 2021. Dr. C. has served in administration in the Hamilton County Department of Education since 2018. In addition to being an educator, Dr. C. is a writer, background vocalist, a musician, and slam poet with the stage name Designer. She lives by the mantra, "Although I walk with grace, I have a mighty roar." We welcome Dr. C. to our program. Thank you so very much for being here with us.
2: Thank
1: y'all can
2: you.
1: Clap
2: that
1: it up,
2: fair.
1: Clap it up for. So, Dr. C is poetically known as designer. So today we are going to be hearing a poem entitled Breaking Up with Lonely.
3: Strumming my pain with his fingers. Singing my life with his words.

0: I was in love with the silhouette of the man I wanted you to be. The one I created from the stars in my dreams. My love for who I thought you could be smothered you like a hug, and who you really were could barely breathe. I'm sorry, my expectations of what it meant to be in a relationship suffocated you. My uncertainty and doubt, my pressure didn't resuscitate you. Our love was truly dead on arrival. Every girl at some point or another considers dumping a relationship. It's inevitable. We pore over the pros and cons like auditors looking for tax evasions. Give me one reason to walk away. And it's always too good to be true. We ponder how good enough is never really good enough, and it's good enough to stay, and we do. And in some cases, our endeavors become volatile tolerance like love and hate. And for years, I've been in love with lonely. I just can't seem to shake him. I find it far better to embrace his unquenchable grip. To fight just leads to pain, and he doesn't ever leave a myriad of choices. My satisfaction has never been his guarantee. So like I said, it's just tolerance until someone better comes along. And just when I think I found him, I lose a battle I didn't even ask lonely to wage. And I can never forget the day that I hoped. It took everything out of me to pin the toiling feelings of fear and rejection long enough to hope for what isn't supposed to be impossible, a new lease on love. I'm possible. I'm possible. It felt so rehearsed, but rehearsal was my assurance that I'm not crazy. I know you like me. So let me remind you, I wasn't in this by myself. You kept asking to hang out like a neophyte pledging loyalty. You were jockeying for my attention. You said all the right words, and with every word you gently lingered just enough to subtly let me know that you didn't want the conversation to end. You stared at me with those twinkling eyes, and every time we spoke, I was the center of your universe. Don't chalk it up to just being a good friend. No one else ever mattered. Do not awaken love until time. I guess you were just sleepwalking, because I know I'm not crazy. You were flirting with me, sharing secrets like I was FBI committing treason. You gave the clearance to know the insides of your heart. You invited me in. So when I see you like Fantasia, you had Kobe Collier on repeat. I don't believe in magic, but I was definitely falling for you. You gave all the right signals and signs. You were Morse code, and you made me the decoder. Together, we made a message, and when I delivered, you rejected me with a stamp, return to sender. You didn't even read it. And for the longest, I was confused because we exchanged contacts like pen pals. No one has a pen pal unless you really want one. We were more than just cute notes on a post-it. You wrote on the tablets of my heart. And maybe we could agree to try and be more than just friends, more than just overlapping circles with the same radius. Come on, let's do the math. We just make sense. Of course, nobody does easy. I'm calling you a coward because you led me to believe that you could conquer my lonely. I smiled at your X's and O's because I thought I understood your strategy. I could just trust our possibilities. I didn't expect perfection. I expected honesty. I wanted you to like me. But how dumb could I be? No man who really loves himself would intentionally draw from a well he didn't intend to drink. He wouldn't take what he couldn't give. So please understand, my heart is not some free gift. It comes at a price that only a king can afford. Yet again, I thought today would be the day that I broke up with Lonely. Strumming my pain with his fingers, singing my life with his words. Killing me softly with his song. Killing me.
1: Oh, yeah.
2: So there was a collective response from the audience that, like, cannot be denied. When you got to the point about... no man really loves himself who intentionally draw from a well that he didn't intend to drink. Dig a little deeper into that particular line and the emotion that drove that portion of your poem.
0: The portion that really drives that was the fact that I was dealing with a man who was really just being selfish. He did not love himself, so how could he really love me? So oftentimes, he would waste my time, but I allowed him to, you know. And also, when you think about, like, and I was not in a domestic abuse situation, but if you think about a domestic abuse situation, we often tell, like, the people who are in it, like, he doesn't really love you because he doesn't love himself. So you can't expect him to treat you well because he doesn't know how to treat himself well, you know. So that was kind of the driving piece of that line.
2: And we do hear that time and time again, yeah. that you can't effectively love others until you get to a point to where you can truly, truly love yourself.
0: Right. You can't give what you don't have.
2: Exactly. Exactly. And we hear that time and time again. But yet we ignore the red flag.
0: Oh, absolutely.
2: We go on down the road. Yeah, we do. We do that. We do absolutely. That.
0: I know I definitely did in this situation. It was like, oh, but I could change him.
2: Oh, yeah.
0: Like, I'm great. I'm wonderful. Like, how could he not really like me?
2: There you go. And it's once like, he realizes how right. amazing I am.
0: Literally.
2: Right. Literally. I'm going to change his life.
0: Right.
2: Right. And actually, he ends up, like, changing and wasting my time. Like,
0: exactly. Absolutely.
2: Exactly. Exactly. So you've already kind of shared a little bit with us about what the inspiration was for the poem. But even there was still something that happened that got you to the point to where you actually put pen to paper. So what was that process that got you to the point where it's like, oh, I gotta write this thing out.
0: Right. So what really brought me to this point was I was in a 5-year, what I would call a pseudo relationship with a person. We started off as friends, like really, really cool. We had a great vibe. And it was like, okay, I think he's flirting with me, but I'm not really sure. But I think he's flirting with me. You asked me out. We were doing everything like all the things that couples do, you know, like, hey, you take my car. I want you to be safe. Those kind of mm-hmm. things. And so I needed the courage to be like, okay, what is this? What are we doing? But I could never really find it. And so oftentimes, like, it was because I didn't feel safe enough to really go there. So oftentimes, the way I process, I was like, I got to write it out. I got to write it out. And so that's what birthed this poem, you know, and in complete transparency, I was still stuck. Yeah. And like, even by the end of it, I was still kind of stuck in it, but it was kind of like that space where I was like, you know what? It's time for a conversation. I'm going to be bold. And so my conversation ended up being on paper.
2: On paper, yeah. And that's a really great place for it to start.
0: Yeah.
2: Actually, it seems like when emotions are high mm-hmm. and we're going through and we're still trying to work things out in our minds.
0: Yeah.
2: There's something about putting it in paper, making it a little bit more concrete, using a bit more of our analytical and logical mind to kind of address, you know, some of the yes. emotional parts that can actually put us in a better position to where we can have a conversation later with the person. Did you ever have a conversation with him about some of the things?
0: No, it proved not to be worth my time.
2: Gotcha.
0: Like, I think I had a realization where it was like, when I'm the happiest, when I'm experiencing like life's fullest joy, you're not there.
2: Mm.
0: Like, so that means I need to release you. And so at that point, I kind of was like, I'm done. I'm good. You're not even a friend of me. So
2: I commend you for that.
0: It wasn't easy. It took 5 years, but I finally chose to.
2: It's a process. It's a process. You finally chose yourself.
0: Absolutely. And I think that's what it was. It was like, I bring so much to the table. Like, I've always find it awkward when like people read your bio, because it's like, oh, these long, immaculate things, like, you know, but struggling with like self-worth and all of that, it's just like you do experience a little bit of the imposter syndrome, where it's like, that's good on paper, but in my real life living this out, like, sometimes I'm like, I'm really not all that a bag of chips, you know, I'm really struggling, you know.
2: At the end of the day, we're just people, and we all absolutely. Try to navigate through this thing called life.
0: Absolutely.
2: We all trying to find our way. So yeah, I do. I totally get that. I totally get that. I would like to ask those who are listening, those who are viewing, to send some questions, send some comments so that I can share them with our guests. Yeah. So as far as your process, when sitting down to create, what's some of the techniques that you use to get from the point of conception, like the idea of it, to the point to where it's like, I think this poem is complete?
0: That's a really good question. Oftentimes I kind of throw up my thoughts on a page first. And when I say page, typically in the notes of my iPhone. And so like blurbs will come across, like I experience like strong feelings. Like, I remember when I wrote, I was in love with the silhouette of a man I wanted you to be. Like, mm-hmm. when that phrase came about, it was like, I had an epiphany, like, man, like, you're really not who I thought you was. So, like, I immediately wrote that down. And then whatever comes out with that, I kind of just let it flow. Like, but it takes sessions. It's not always in, like, one sitting. And so specifically with this one, this was multiple sessions of like just regurgitating, like feeling and really just trying to throw it up on the page. And so oftentimes in my writing, sometimes my like metaphors and similes and stuff don't necessarily connect. They're like moments in time. So I'll like write out like these moments in time and then find ways to fuse them together.
2: Nice.
0: And so with this specific piece, the Killing Me Softly came after the poem. And so it kind of brought everything all together. Like, this is exactly what I mean, you know? Yeah. So, I know a piece is complete when I can earnestly feel like an innate resolve, especially when I have to share it. Nice. When somebody's like, hey, I want you to spit this piece. I'm like, okay, I'll do it. But this one's not done yet. Cause it's like, it's not fluid. It's not natural to me to throw it up. It's just kind of like thoughts and clouds and bubbles. So
2: I'm glad that you mentioned that, because so many times I will hear people ask of a poet, how did you know it was finished? How did you know that it's done? And it's just a vibe, a feeling.
0: Yes.
2: And you feel that wholeness of the poem.
0: Yes. If I can deliver it and you don't feel like, okay, what's next, you know, where appropriate, like, then I know I'm kind of there. So
2: totally. I do have some questions that have come in from our audience. One person asked, did this writing give you the closure that you needed?
0: Yes, it did. It absolutely did. In fact, I'm a verbal processor. So when it comes to like confrontation and things, I'm like, I need to talk it out. Like, we got to talk about it in order for me to be done. But in this kind of situation, I actually learned, it was like, you don't really need that kind of closure. This was enough. Yeah. Because the reality is, the closure that you want, you've already determined you're never going to get it, because they're incapable of giving you that.
2: Exactly.
0: So it's like, I'm good.
2: Sometimes we just have to reconcile, yes, within ourselves.
0: Yeah.

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1: I'm allowing you to treat me this way.
2: Exactly.
1: So I have to address me.
2: Exactly. Exactly. Yeah. Someone made the comment, so basically being in a relationship and still being lonely.
1: Yes.
2: Like within the relationship.
1: Like having a companion that's supposed to be a friend, turn lover, whatever this is, I don't even feel safe enough to have a conversation with you.
2: Right.
1: So I'm definitely still lonely.
2: Exactly. Exactly. Exactly. Being in love all by yourself. One of our audience members wants to know which came first, the poem or the song?
1: The poem came first. The song came after. Now, let's be real. I love the Fugees. So I've known the song for quite some time.
2: Exactly.
1: But once I finished the piece and it was just like, I heard the song playing, I was like, oh, that's it. I got to infuse the two, you know. So.
2: That's true. And that was a perfect, mix.
1: Yes.
2: A perfect marriage to it. Yes. Yes. And you have a really dope voice too.
1: Thank you. Thank you very much.
2: So that accented it really, really well. Another comment that's come in from one of our viewers, they say, I like how you incorporated geometry in your poem, being that you majored in math in college. And they point out maybe we could agree to try and be more than just friends. Could you read that part again for us?
1: I believe it is maybe we could agree to try and be more than just friends. More than just overlapping circles with the same radius. Come on, do the math. We just make sense.
2: Nice. Nice. So was that intentional with that math background that you have?
1: Yes.
2: Yes.
1: Yes.
2: Our viewer caught it. They caught it. They caught it. They're paying attention. They caught it. Are there any other like Easter eggs, like any other like hidden things in the construction of the poem that you're like really proud of?
1: I would say the impossible, impossible statement. There's a lot. Like I think one of my favorite is you kept asking to hang out like a neophyte pledging loyalty.
2: Yes.
1: Because anybody knows anything about like Greek them when you pledge, like number one, it's supposed to be this secret, but then you have to like make yourself available. You know, you have to show interest. And then not just show interest, but show loyalty to who you're interested in. And so I was pretty proud of that.
2: Yeah, a lot of parallels there.
1: Yes.
2: A lot of parallels there. Wow. Another comment that has come in. One of our viewers said, I love the lines. I find it far better to embrace his unquenchable grip to fight just leads to pain. Fighting leads to pain. Staying is also painful.
1: Yes.
2: There is pain after you leave. So they want to know, how did you eventually make the pain end? How did you choose which pain to bear? Because both are painful.
1: That's such a great question for this.
2: Our audience is so dope.
1: I just can't seem to shake him. To speak to that specifically, this person was very much a part of my life, personally and in my professional world. So I see this person quite often, which was extremely difficult. So that's the first thing.
2: Yeah.
1: And so because I am a professional, I had to create barriers and boundaries and be like, you know what? I'm a professional. This is my job. I'm doing this first. Like, you know, first things first. So that helped create that boundary. And answering the question, like, and trying to decide to deal with the pain, coming to the resolve that this person is incapable of giving you what you desire. So I literally had to like choose to remove my expectation and really kind of find it within myself, honestly, which goes back to the point of why I couldn't have the conversation. It was of no value.
2: There are several like really, really key points in your writing that help to tell the story. Like, you're a really, really amazing storyteller through your poetry, because you were able to lay out such a vivid, vivid imagery of the situation. At the very beginning, the things that stood out to me is

0: where you were talking about being in love with potential. That's really what I was saying, because I thought it was really artful for you to use the silhouette of a man, because you weren't actually like in love with the man. You were in love with kind of like his aura, like the idea, like
1: who he could be, what we could be together, like, you know, like power couple, all these kind of things. Absolutely.
0: Expectations.
1: Yeah. And in fact, the silhouette matches like the list that, you know, every girl has that list that they make for themselves, like what I want in a man. So I made this list of what I imagine him to be. And then I essentially tried to like give him the list and say, okay, you can become that, right. You know? And it was like, no, it's right. Not possible.
0: Right. Do this. Let me check these boxes off. Yeah. One of the other lines that stood out when you said our love was truly dead on arrival. Unwrap that one a little bit.
1: You know the truth in the beginning. The most powerful thing that I've learned as a woman, and gender, all of that aside, but for me as a queen,
0: yes,
1: a man is going to do what a man is going to do.
0: Say it again for the people.
1: A man is going to do what a man is going to do. If he says it, if he does it, it's because he really wants to. Exactly. If he can't say it and he doesn't do it, then he's not interested.
0: And he's not going to say it.
1: And he's not going to say it.
0: You said it.
1: Exactly.
0: No matter how many times you say it, no matter how loud you say it.
1: It doesn't matter. So and initially it was like Desiree. His intentions were clear from the beginning. His ambiguity made his intentions clear. Those were his intentions.
0: Yes.
1: Like being ambiguous, that was his goal. He didn't want anything specifically.
0: Yeah.
1: You know, and I laugh because like later on, you know, years later, it comes out in the wash and it was like, he was more interested in just being that friend, like, oh, we cool, we flirt with each other, but we never really, you know, and it was like, see, you knew from the beginning.
0: Yeah.
1: You know, all the signs say this is what it is. So,
0: yeah, we can be so smart until the heart gets involved. When the heart gets involved, like we convince ourselves of things that.
1: But yeah, but that, see, okay. When you say that like that, that's something I learned though. What it is, when you are lonely, there's this like hunger, like you're in the desert, you're longing for something. And so anything to satiate that is what you really long for. So you accept it. You accept that's whatever is available. Not really. It's like, you know, kid at school, I'm hungry. Well, I got these crackers. You don't really like crackers, but you're going to eat them because you're hungry. Right. It's the same kind of concept.
0: That's a really good point.
1: Yeah. So when there's that space of desperation, and let's be real, you sometimes we are desperate for different things. You have to deal with that. And that's something that I've owned. Like there's been a time I was definitely desperate for a relationship because I hadn't had one. And it was like, so because I wanted one, it was like, okay, I'm going to take this. This seems really cool, or this looks like it could align and make it make sense. So I'm going to make it make sense.
0: There's also a part in the poem where you went through the process that a lot of people go through. We look for reasons to leave. We look for, like, we come into this thing suspicious, looking for reasons to leave. What you say, like the FBI? Did you say something about the FBI there? Or maybe it was somewhere else.
1: Yes.
0: About the FBI. So, but we're, like, looking for reasons to leave, weighing out the pros and cons. And we stay anyway. We stay anyway. And I think that is still lends itself to that lonely. But I need that somebody.
1: Absolutely. You know, I think we all contend with the fact that there are times we want to do the work of the inconvenient rather than doing the work of necessity. And so, like, it was more convenient to, well, you know, all the signs say he's really not interested, but he's still entertaining me. So there's still hope, you know, this false sense of reality. And it's easier to play in, once again, the ambiguity or the uncertainty because it's cute. You know, I'm still getting the attention that I want versus really doing the self work of saying, you know what, I'm worth more than this. This is not what I'm asking for.
0: Right. Yeah. Absolutely. Doing the work is a challenge. It can definitely be a challenge,
1: especially when you have somebody who's playing the game.
0: They're playing the game.
1: Like,
0: and they
1: you're
0: do it
1: telling
0: so
1: me,
0: artfully.
1: Like, part of, you know, you were sharing secrets with me like I was the FBI. So it's not, I'm not in this by myself. And that's the part too. I had to give myself the grace to recognize that this individual, I gave them space to be more of who they were. and who they were, they played games.
0: Right.
1: So this is what you did with me. Right. And it's like, you sat down to play. So it's like, you're responsible for your part. But yes, this really happened. This person is sharing secrets, acting, doing all these things. And it feels like the real thing, but it's like, but you knew who they were from the beginning. And so, you know, being an educator, you deal with children who've been abused.
0: Yeah.
1: And so when you deal with kids who've been abused, you know, they have trauma bonds.
0: That's true.
1: And so they have a false sense of what it means to foster a relationship. Myself, personally, you know, and this is vulnerable, but we're here. I'm talking about it. Myself, I've been through the trauma of, like, being assaulted as a child. Like, you know, and so you have trauma bonds where you don't necessarily know how to, like, host and have healthy relationships with people, healthy boundaries with people. You know, so for me, my coping mechanism was people pleasing,
0: yes.
1: You know, because that was my sense of love. That was my sense of identity. If I do what makes you happy, then I'm good. Then I'm satisfied. I get the attention that I desire. I'm safe, not knowing that that's actually unhealthy and counterproductive, because I ultimately end up hurting in the end again anyway. Okay. So I think some people respond based on what they've learned. And so you do see some people who do have, it's easy to be vulnerable. But not necessarily because there isn't self-love. I just think some things are taught. But I would also say on the flip side of that, being healed and whole now, I'm absolutely vulnerable because I'm a whole person. I have something to say. I have something that, you know, yeah, it makes a whole lot of difference. Now versus then. So it's like, yeah, I'll tell you my story. I'll tell you about myself. But I think the wisdom to know who can be trusted and value what it is that I bring to the table is a difference.
0: Yeah, that's powerful. That is truly powerful. That takes time. That's a process.
1: It does take time.
0: That's a process. So one of our audience members is asking, what were the top three things that you learned about yourself, not only from this relationship, but as actually like going through the writing and the creation of your poetry?
1: Wow. First thing I learned that I do have something to say and that my feelings are valid. Writing, that's what writing has done for me, has validated my feelings and my thoughts, because as much as I'm a verbal processor, as much as I like have to talk about different things, that's something I battle where it was like, I'm expressing myself, but somebody's not getting what I'm saying. So pen to paper, that changed everything for me. And it's like, no, my feelings are valid. Oh man, that makes so much sense. And then like reading it to people hearing it, they're like, wow, I feel that. Like, sis, I get that, you know, I think that was extremely powerful for me. So that was the first thing. I think the second thing, was the fact that I'm not afraid to do hard things.
0: Nice.
1: I think that's as simple as it can be put. I'm not afraid to do hard things. It may take time for me to get there, but ultimately it's like, I know at the end of the day, this is going to be the best thing for me. And so I'm not afraid of that. And then with, I guess, writing this particular piece, I gave myself the grace to grow. And I think that was extremely powerful in this particular space, because I'd been in it for so long, dealing with the situation for so long. My friends were like, sis, like, what's the movie? He's just not that into you.
0: Not that into you.
1: And I wasn't getting it. I was just like, you know, I was there like, no, I think this, he's a gentleman. He's a jerk guy.
0: You know? Time.
1: Yeah. And it was like, honey, go live your best life. Because it's clearly it's not here.
0: Right.
1: And so that's what I feel like I learned from this process.
0: I think that's phenomenal. And I want to thank you so very much for your time today. I want to thank you for your poem. I want to thank you for your transparency with all of us, because that's one of the most powerful things about being courageous enough to share your poetry, is it reaches other people. The situation that you went through that inspired that poem was not unique to you. There is a whole population of other women and other men who have gone through similar situations. And so you have connected with all of them. And I thank you so very much for your time today. So designer, for those who may want to get in touch with you, what's the best way to connect with you?
1: You can follow me on Instagram at _desireinc. That's DESIREINC. And you can find me on Facebook, Desiree Desi C. My last name is spelled S-E-A-Y-C, like the ocean. The Y is silent.
0: I love it. Thank you so very much for being with us.
1: Thank you for having me.
0: Let's give a round of applause. Before we begin our conversation with our mental health professional, it's important to note that while they offer valuable insights and expertise, the information shared in this podcast is for informational and educational purposes only. It is not intended as a substitute for professional mental health advice, diagnosis, or treatment. The views and opinions expressed by our guests are their own and do not necessarily reflect those of this podcast or its hosts. By tuning in, you acknowledge and understand that the information provided in this podcast is not intended to diagnose, treat, cure, or prevent any disease or medical condition. Always seek the advice of your physician or qualified healthcare provider with any questions you may have regarding a medical condition. Now, with that being said, stay tuned as we are about to navigate into this delicate balance between vulnerability and resilience, seeking solace and growth in the face of disappointment. Adrienne McCroskey is a licensed master social worker with 22 years of diverse experience. She holds a bachelor and master of social work and currently serves as a dedicated social worker at Brainerd High School here in Chattanooga, supporting over 800 students. Recognized as Field Instructor of the Year by UTC in 2011, Adrienne also teaches child welfare at the University of Tennessee at Chattanooga, specializing in individual and family systems, mental health, and resource linkage. Adrienne brings extensive expertise to her practice. Outside of work, she enjoys gardening, writing, reading, and drawing. Adrienne is happily married with two adult daughters. Join me in welcoming our guest, Ms. Adrienne McCroskey. So welcome. Welcome to One Rhyme at a Time.
1: Thank you.
0: We are honored to have you join on this conversation. We just had an in-depth conversation with spoken word artist designer, and she shared with us her poem, Breaking Up with Lonely. Her poem had several layers, but it primarily made me think of disappointment, falling for the potential that you see in someone, expectation, and then being terribly disappointed when they don't accept you or when they don't live up to your expectations. How can we deal with things like that?
1: Well, first and foremost, it would be good to find a source of the disappointment. So it takes a lot of inner work to do that. A lot of times, unfortunately, it's like a cycle.
0: So are there things that we do when we're faced, let's say with relationships, because that's really what the poem was based on, even though disappointments come in all different types of ways, But when being involved in a relationship, what are some ways that we set ourselves up for disappointment?
1: Oh, that's a good question. Well, first of all, ignore red flags, and you know what red flags are.
0: Tell us what red flags are.
1: So red flags are things that we can see at the onset of relationships that we sometimes tend to ignore. Sometimes we don't ignore those, though. Everybody doesn't ignore those red flags. So it could be a personality issue. It could be things that people say. If you just kind of listen closely to what they say, which could be a red flag. So a lot of times we tend to ignore those red flags, especially if we're like empathetic people or if we, you know.
0: Empathetic. What does it mean to be an empathetic person?
1: An empathetic person is a person, not a person who experiences verbatim what you experience, but it is a person that can sometimes be in tune with your emotions.
2: is not rescuing, even though sometimes the empathizer can rescue people. So they may be in tune with what you're going through, your emotions, trying to make sure that you're all right, or trying to make sure that you're sound.
0: I see. So being an empathetic person, that's a good thing?
2: It is, for the most part, unless it's a bad thing.
0: Okay.
1: And what makes it a bad thing?
0: It's good, unless it's bad.
2: Yeah, but because you can sometimes take on people's emotions. And as a social worker, we could tend to do that a lot. But if you're an empathetic person, you can take on like people's, like if they're sad, if they're going through something. If you're a person, let me just say this. If a person calls you for every bad thing that happens to them, you're probably an empath, you're probably taking on all their emotions.
0: And carrying all
2: you're,
0: that extra
2: you're carrying
0: weight.
2: Their weight.
0: Yeah.
2: Yes.
0: Yeah, yeah. So that's a sign. So as you're talking about paying attention to the red flags and not ignoring the red flags, when you encounter a red flag, does it have a feeling? Like, does it feel like something?
2: I would say so.
0: Yeah.
2: I would say so.
0: Because in my mind, it's like, when I think back to the red flags that I've encountered, like there was a feeling
2: mm-hmm.
0: that I felt.
2: Right.
0: And maybe we need to unwrap that a little bit so people can be like, oh, okay, yeah, I did kind of.
2: Yeah, like that eureka moment.
0: Right.
2: Or if somebody's saying something and it's just a little bit off or a little different than what they usually say, you know, mm-hmm. that moment. Or a lot of times you could do the reasoning and just start doing the math. It just don't add up.
0: Then the math ain't math.
2: So and one thing I tell my teenagers now is trust your instincts. So that's a feeling, you know, if something don't look right, if something seems just a little bit off, it usually is off. You know, and it's nothing. And a lot of times we don't in relationships because we don't want the answer to it. But a lot of times we don't ask more questions. You know, if somebody says something off, we don't dig deeper in it.
0: And what is the thing that's in us that would make us hesitant to ask more questions? Because that's a natural desire to be inquisitive and curious and ask. Mm-hmm. But there's something that stops us. What could that be?
2: Sometimes it's that we don't want people to get upset with us, or sometimes we don't want them to go too deep on something if we don't know if they're comfortable with it. Sometimes we just don't say anything. It depends on what type of relationship you have. And honestly, a lot of stuff goes back to childhood. A lot of times we won't ask questions because maybe we were taught not to ask questions, you know, or
0: be seen and not heard.
2: Yeah, be seen and not heard. Or maybe we were disappointed a lot and we just want something.
0: Yeah.
2: Anything. Yes. Yes.
0: Yeah.
2: So a lot of times when you've been trained to be disappointed, you tend to do things to avoid being disappointed instead of learning how to work through those things.
0: That is true. Mm-hmm. That is true. We actually have some comments that are coming in from our viewers. And one of them have asked if you can talk more about trauma responses.
2: Okay. So it depends on what you're going through. Like sometimes some people can say things that could cause a trauma response. Again, and not all of it comes from childhood, but sometimes it can come from childhood and just be deep down. Or sometimes somebody might do something and it causes us to have a trauma response. And to avoid those responses, we usually do whatever we can, say whatever we can, not to get that person to act a certain way, not to get that person to say a certain thing to us that may ignite their response. But it can even come from young adult trauma. It can come from teenage love trauma, you know, so it can even come from peer trauma. So trauma comes in so many ways, you know.
0: At any stage of our life.
2: Any stage of our life. Because you may have a child that was abused, you know, as a child, or had abusive parent or something. And then they may have a trauma response. But you may have a child that never was abused as a child. But as they became a teenager and they had those peer interactions, maybe their relationship. They may have gotten in a relationship of abuse, or they may experience rejection throughout their friendships and their peers. So that can ignite trauma responses as well. So it can come from so many different places.
0: So what are some ways that we can cope with or address a trauma response?
2: First, we have to be, we have to realize that it is a trauma response. So that's the thing. A lot of times we don't even know that we're reacting to trauma, you know, because it's so deep in us. Like somebody might say something that might set you off, and you may not even know why it's setting you off. So you will have to know that it's a trauma response first. Secondly, I would recommend speaking to a professional about that, just for ways of coping, maybe getting some cognitive behavioral therapy or something like that. And what cognitive behavioral therapy is where you do things like it retrains your mind, basically. Like, for instance, if you start having an intrusive thought, you may either do some counting, or you may do some writing or something like that to just retrain your thought. But you have to be able to recognize that. You have to be able to recognize that you're having a trauma response.
0: And I guess that's also kind of lends itself to not waiting until there's an actual mental health crisis in your life to already have someone that you're talking to. Kind of, you know, how we go and have our annual physicals, mm-hmm. and we already have a primary care health physician, but do we already have a therapist? Do we already have a life coach? Do we already have, right. you know, somebody in our arsenal that already kind of knows our baseline? Mm-hmm. So when things kind of start going crazy in our lives and there's trauma responses, they would pick up on that when we may not even pick up on it.
2: Exactly. But even like when you're not having like deep issues, I think therapy is just good in general, you know, for work-life balance, for things that you may not know what's going on, or just to talk to somebody and get it out.
0: So I want to take us back a bit to disappointment, mm-hmm. to having expectations and things of that nature. One of our viewers states that she fell in love with a man that she worked with every day. She thought for 3 years that he would choose her. Mm-hmm. The whole time he was playing her. He was preparing to marry somebody else. And at that point, she... If there's a rumble wow. going through the studio, they're like, oh, I've been wow. there, done that. Yeah. So apparently this one viewer is speaking for a multitude mm-hmm. of people. They say that they said that they would never love again. So she's asking, how do you begin to open your heart to love again? So once you've been hurt and devastated mm-hmm. and played, strung along, disappointed, how do you begin to open your heart to love again?
2: Well, I would say to be able to open your heart to love again, you have to learn to be alone with yourself. Okay. And you have to learn to love yourself, you know, love yourself deeply. And it's nothing wrong with the desire for companionship, because that's a natural thing in life. But you just have to be able to also take yourself to the side and just designer said when she was doing the poetry, like just the things that she learned about herself, you have to be able to take yourself to the side and take responsibility in that situation as well. And then if somebody comes along and you take those lessons, you know, and you proceed with caution this time, then maybe it'll be something that's just organic and natural.
0: Yeah. And that seems to be a recurring thing, the importance of loving yourself mm-hmm. and making sure that you're whole mm-hmm. before trying to connect with somebody else.
2: Yes. Yeah. And just taking the accountability for your part.
0: Yeah.
2: Because we all have accountability. Even if we ignored the red flags, we still have to take accountability for that. you know, and a lot of times too, you have to forgive yourself. And that's a piece what a lot of us don't do when we feel like we're stupid or we feel like we just made a terrible mistake by being with that person. And when we take accountability, then we just blame ourselves. But you could take accountability and you can still forgive yourself for that too.
0: That is true. Mm-hmm. That is true. So learning to love yourself and then also being willing to own your part, mm-hmm. and being willing to forgive yourself.
2: Yeah.
0: And it seems like no matter what experience we go through in this life, it is important, mm-hmm. to just really do some self-investigating to determine what did I learn from that?
2: Absolutely. Absolutely. And sometimes, to get through those things, not just through one disappointment, but just through the trend of being disappointed. Sometimes we got to go deep. We got to go deep in the past. Sometimes we got to have those conversations with our parents, you know, or sometimes even like if you did have a lover or somebody who did hurt you, sometimes it might be worth having that conversation with them. I mean, disappointment, it is negative in a way. It feels negative because we've made it into a negative word. But think of how many times you have been disappointed. And think of how many times you have bounced back. So disappointment can also be a builder. You know, it doesn't always have to take us down.
0: That is true.
2: And actually, it's really nothing wrong with entering into something with minimal expectations. You know, just to not have yourself feeling like this big picture in the beginning. So you can come into it with minimal expectations, but with time, you do need to kind of open
0: expect
2: yourself.
0: Something.
2: Yeah, you got to expect, at least expect kindness.
0: Definitely.
2: You know, at definitely least expect the person to be kind to you and expect the person to hear you, you know, and I'm sure that people would expect it.
0: They would.
2: Hopefully.
0: Yeah.
2: Not all people, but some people.
0: I would hope.
2: Yes,
0: that,
2: you could have the minimal expectations. And then as things build, you can kind of let your guard down and stuff, you know. And you don't have to let that person know you don't have expectations, you know. Right. Some people get offended by
0: that. Let's not do that. But I do think it's important to keep that under wraps to kind of,
2: protect
0: you know,
2: yourself.
0: Yeah, to protect mm-hmm. yourself.
2: Nothing is wrong with protecting yourself.
0: Yeah.
2: You know, because there's been times when you probably have had to protect yourself. Even as a child, you have had to protect yourself.
0: Definitely.
2: And a lot of people don't realize that is that a lot of this stuff people do is from learning to protect yourself as a child. But a lot of times we say children are resilient, but it's not always that children are resilient.
0: Right.
2: It's a lot of times that children are protecting themselves. It's about a lot of times that children are not saying what they need to say because they don't want to disappoint somebody or they don't want to be punished for what they say. So with the expectation thing, you know, a lot of times children do lower their expectations because it comes from a place of hurt and disappointment, you know.
0: And they're developing coping skills mm-hmm. that they're not even equipped to do.
2: Yeah, so it's not resilience. And I do wish we would stop saying that. You know, instead the children have to learn how to cope too.
0: That's true.
2: Know, and, so that they can be functional adults.
0: And that also is a true statement for adults as well.
2: Mm-hmm.
0: Because a lot of times when somebody is really going through a challenging part of their life, mm-hmm. people will refer to them as being strong and refer to them as being right. resilient. And it's like, I'm just trying to stay alive.
2: Exactly.
0: I'm like barely making it through.
2: Yes.
0: So I'm not strong. This is the hand that was dealt to me. And, mm-hmm. and I either somehow try to figure out how to navigate this thing or I just curl up.
2: Crash.
0: And, right.
2: Yeah. We do always like comment on, oh, this person is so strong. Oh, you're getting through it. I don't know how. But we also need to make a space and say that it's okay to be weak. It's okay to fall. It's okay to cry. It's okay to crumble, you know. All of that is okay.
0: It's okay. It's part of lifing.
2: Yeah. And it's part of emotional management and children and adults too. We need to teach how to sit in disappointment, how to process disappointment. Because if you don't sit in it right then and you just push it down, that's when you start getting those trauma responses. That's when you create this cycle of always feeling like people are going to disappoint you even before the person disappoints you.
0: Just the more that we talk, the more clear it is the value of having a mental health plan, you know, having somebody that you can talk to, somebody that you can confide in, somebody that you can share with, somebody that's going to tell you the truth about yourself and about what you're dealing with. And if you find yourself struggling to overcome feelings of disappointment, or you find yourself like repeating things and situations over in your mind, or blaming yourself, or things of that nature, what do you recommend that people do when they find themselves in this like mental cycle?
2: Yeah. So aside from even just mental health counseling, I say that you should self-affirm. People, I don't know if y'all watched Being Mary Jane, where she would put like post-it notes all over the mirror at different places just to affirm herself. So we have to learn how to affirm ourselves. We have to learn how to say good things about ourselves. We have to learn what disappoints us and why it disappoints us. So we have to be able to say that. We have to be able to sometimes write those things out, sometimes speak those things out. So that's pretty much what I say. And of course I'm a big advocate for earth work and meditation, things like that, you know, because when you meditate, the clarity that you get, about things is phenomenal. Or even in a space where you just need to take a moment, you can maybe cut on the noise or just have no noise and maybe just start counting to 10 or inhale. I call this, it's really like triangle breathing. So you breathe in 4, you hold it 4, and then you exhale 4. So, and that's what I encourage people, how they start. Just, it's pretty easy because you're just doing it for 4 seconds. And I just do it for like 10 counts.
0: And what does that do? What does that do for
2: man,
0: you?
2: Man, it just releases all kinds of endorphins. It just makes you feel good. Just the oxygen coming into your body, flowing through your body, is super duper relaxing. It is. And it just gives you just that space to think where your mind is cluttered. It just gives you, it grounds you.
0: And a lot of times in this fast paced life that we live, you know, getting up, getting the kids ready, getting them to school, getting to work, and just constantly going, we don't take just a simple few minutes.
2: Exactly.
0: Just deep breathing.
2: Yeah. And sometimes if you do that, even in the situations where you're disappointed, you may find solutions, but you may also even realize that the situation isn't as astronomical as you feel it is, because it's like you're dealing with that and 1,000 other things, if that makes sense.
0: It makes a lot of sense. It makes a lot of sense. So, Adrienne, how can people connect with you?
2: My email is almcroskey, MCCROSKEY @gmail.com.
0: We thank you for your time, and we thank you for making yourself available to our viewers, and for giving us all of this insight on our own ability to set some healthy boundaries and expectations and dealing with disappointment. I mean, and disappointment is guaranteed to come in this life. So I thank you so very much for joining us.
2: Thank you
0: for that. As we conclude another insightful episode of One Rhyme at a Time, I want to thank our featured poet designer and our mental health professional, Adrienne, our studio audience, and of course, you, for joining us on this journey of exploration and introspection. 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Poetry has the power to elevate the human experience and make traversing life just a little easier to navigate. 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Until next time, This is the Poetic Diva. 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